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0: release, I saw the fact that you're talking about, well, we've got support staff, we've got counselors, we've got, you know, WorkBC training, retraining. I said, retraining for what? I said, where's the opportunity for bridging? Is there an opportunity for these workers, many of them that have been there for their entire working careers, is there an opportunity to top up their pension plan so that they can have an early retirement? And you know what his answer was? I don't know.
1: It's Ward Stamer, conservative MLA on the show today. He was fired up over this today. You can hear that entire interview on the podcast, updated every day after every show. All right, we're talking about the patchwork of rules, laws, and regulations around e-scooters around Metro Vancouver. Some municipalities are street legal, others they're not legal. Daryl in South Surrey. Hi, Daryl, go ahead.
2: Hi, Mike, good morning. Okay, first of all, you're right, a patchwork is no good. The government's got to bring in some legislation yesterday. They are too bloody slow. Who needs these studies? I could have told you what was going to happen when they let these people loose on the roads with these ridiculous machines. So that's first of all. Second of all, anybody who's going to ride these things has to obey the rules of the road. They should be licensed and insured. If it's not a bike that needs pedals to get you going, it's a motor vehicle. License, insurance, and some sort of certificate to show that you're qualified, to hold you accountable if you break the rules. And last but not least, you had the ICBC president on there who claimed that, well, maybe if somebody runs into your car with a scooter, that your collision could pay for the repairs. Well, that's a bunch of bull. That means the ratepayers are paying. These people need to be insured. If I get run over by a scooter when I'm walking down the sidewalk, I want to be covered. I want them people to have insurance so that I'm not left hanging in the breeze.
1: And thank you, Daryl. Thanks, Mike. Thank you for a very comprehensive call. You raised a lot of good points, I thought. Yeah, I did ask the president of ICBC about these e-scooters, whether they should be insured. He didn't show any willingness that that's going to happen. I don't think that's going to happen at all. It's also interesting to hear from the police that they continue to emphasize education and not actual enforcement or giving out tickets to people. Cam and Poco. Hi, Cam. Go ahead.
3: Hey, good morning, Mike. I appreciate the call here. I'm kind of like ground zero here. It's funny that we were talking about Coquitlam versus Poco. You can go down Westwood Street, which is kind of a de facto border if we're looking at it. And on one side, you'll see all these rental scooters all across there. A lot of them don't even have helmets to begin with. So who's going to be liable if someone gets into a crash there? So there's that. But this is a hot topic for my wife and I. We have a middle school kiddo, and we see all these kids, like anywhere from 10 to 13, driving these, no helmets. They're doubling up. And the previous caller just mentioned something, too. If my kid's walking home and he gets smoked from someone going 30 clicks, that's going to be tough. But talking about enforcement real quick, and I'll let other people get on here. If we have the school districts involved with this, all these kids are coming to the school, they should be able to say, hey, listen, we're holding these, or at least have the police there as all the kids are coming to school. Oh, here's all the scooters. Let's bring the parents in, because you're not going to take those scooters home, guys, because it's illegal in this area.
1: Thank you, Cam, for a good call. Yeah, I thought it was interesting that the guy I had on from POCO, from the police services, said that in the schools, they're going to be doing an education segment this fall, just reminding the kids to wear your helmet. They're not supposed to be using them at all, whether they got a helmet or not. I mean, it's supposed to be a 16-year-old age limit province-wide for an e-scooter. And they're not even street legal in POCO to begin with. So you're going to have an education program in the schools to remind the kids to buckle up their helmet? They're not supposed to be using them at all. John in Burnaby. Hi, John. Go ahead.
4: Hi, you know, I think we're going to see more deaths if they don't start doing something about it. These e-scooters are just way too fast. You know, they've banned them in Paris. They've banned them in Berlin. They've banned them in Vienna. I think in Rome, the maximum you're allowed to go is 6 kilometers an hour on pedestrian sidewalks. So they have to do something. I work in sales. I'm in downtown Vancouver all the time. I almost got smoked 4 or 5 times last month.
1: Sure. No, they book it for sure. I mean, that's another rule that is constantly flouted here. It's supposed to be a 25-kilometer-an-hour speed limit on the e-scooters. Greg in Abbotsford, squeeze in one more. You got like 20 seconds. Go ahead.
5: Hey, yeah, I just want to say that I was on my way to Vancouver today, and while I was in Vancouver, I've seen 3 young kids on scooters without helmets. So I think the enforcement thing is crazy. I think the fine for it is ridiculous. I had a young guy about 14, 15 on an e-bike going beside me in Mission yesterday, and I looked up my speedometer, and he was doing over 70K, and I just

0: you know, so is it appropriate for a hotel to go there? Who knows? But the one thing I didn't like was when he was saying, you know, there's Filipinos there and a couple elders. That's kind of like racism. So if it was a bunch of white guys, you can kick them out. That's a bad argument.
1: I don't think he was saying that. I think he was just trying to say that it was a community that, you know, was diverse.
0: No, well, that's what he's inferring. Because, you know, when they built those, when the Tawasan Nation built those four towers at the foot of the Burrard Street Bridge, I don't think they really cared who lived there, whether they were white, green, purple, or brown. So I don't think you could use that argument, because if I use it the other way around, they'd say I was some sort of racist. So that's a bad way. I don't think it has anything to do with what people's skin color is, whether they should be allowed to or not be allowed to build a hotel. That sounds really weird to me.
1: Okay, thanks for your call, Steve. Let's go to Jim in Vancouver. Hi, Jim.
2: Hello. How are you?
1: Not too bad. What are your thoughts on this?
2: Good. Well, I just think that if they can have a permit to build a 21-story hotel, why not turn that into like a 21-story apartment building for more housing for people when they're talking about the housing crunch and, you know, lack of rental places and stuff like that? And I'm not saying it has to be low cost or anything, but I mean, putting an apartment building in there would make more sense in that area than putting a hotel in there.
1: Well, I think that the resident was trying to point out that that's perhaps what they were trying to do initially, and perhaps that the hotel was an alternative. So it wasn't clear, and obviously this is a question that needs to be put towards the developer and the city. But Jim, really appreciate your call. We're going to go to Jeff in Surrey. Hi, Jeff.
3: Hey, Robin. So I guess if they look up the minutes as to what happened in around the 2000 block Harrell, they got rid of that hotel idea there. I used to live down there, and no way you want all that traffic and everything. And secondly, in Tawasan, they compromised. They were going to put a 12-story apartment in there, and they compromised and made it a 6 so that it didn't stick out. You know, Tawasan's very low-lying, probably like the neighborhood, as I recall it, at 8th in Quebec. So just go by the examples, stand your ground. I don't know if you can get much time in front of Vancouver City Hall anymore. It seems to be, the mind seems to be already made up. That's the impression I get with a lot of Vancouver development.
1: All right. Thanks for your call, Jeff. And we're going to go to one more caller. Hey, Carl in East Van, how are you?
4: Good, thanks. Grew up and lived in East Van all my life and familiar with the area. And as I've seen the city sort of change and grow over the last number of decades, Vancouver's at that sort of point now where it has to balance development with the fact that people still need a place to live in and around the city in various areas, and they have to be able to accommodate all different walks of life. So I understand the city needs to develop and there needs to be different options for business and industry and whatnot. If you completely displace everybody that needs to live in and around the work in that area, it doesn't really work either. So, you know, I'm not saying that blocking things indefinitely is the way to go, but, you know, compromises need to be made. Some of your other callers have talked about, you know, compromising the size and this, that, and the other thing. But I don't envy the city. I really don't. It's, you know, you've only got limited grounds to work with, and as well as money. And they're kind of in that, you know, crappy spot of not being able to make anybody happy.
1: It's so complicated, and it's a tough call for everyone. Thank you for providing that balanced thought. Really appreciate it, Carl. All right. Thank you to all of our listeners who called in. Really appreciate your thoughts. That's the whole point of talk radio, to hear everybody's opinions. We're going to take a break, but when we come back, there is an issue with public art and whether developers will be required to produce public art when they build these big buildings. That is coming up after the break. And later in the program, we're going to talk about two parties were apparently held at the Vancouver Aquatic Center after it was shut down due to safety issues. We're going to address that. That's all coming up later on The Jill Bennett Show. I'm Robin Gill, sitting in.

0: 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And if you're like me, here's Sean Mayhew, president of Penfolds Roofing and Solar, to tell you more about it.
1: There's never been a better time.

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1: 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I'm Global News crime reporter Nancy Hickst. 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
13: Global News at 1 o'clock. Good afternoon. I'm Erin Ubels. The entire village of Pemberton is on evacuation alert due to an out-of-control wildfire burning nearby. The Signal Hill fire was reported late yesterday, about 5 kilometers south of Highway 99. It's currently mapped at 38 hectares. It's believed to be human-caused. The blaze spread fast at first in heavy timber, producing heavy smoke visible from the highway and the village. Scott Gillis among those watching the firefight.
14: It took a while for the first helicopters to get on board, so we were all just kind of watching it burn there for quite some time. And then they sent in a couple helicopters, and they dropped, you know, pretty good-sized loads. But in comparison to the smoke and the fire, it really didn't look like it was doing that much. I'm sure they're doing a fantastic job under difficult circumstances, so we just have to be very thankful that we have people coming to the rescue.
13: Wildfire crews immediately got on task, including a helicopter and air tanker bringing water over from a nearby lake. Locals got an up-close look at the firefight during daylight. Now, residents of nearly 200 properties in Boston Bar are being forced to flee the area due to two nearby wildfires there. Global's Joshua Azizi with more.
15: The Fraser Valley Regional District has upgraded an evacuation alert for the Boston Bar area to an evacuation order. The community is near the Brunswick wildfire, measured at more than 3,000 hectares, and the Ainslie Creek fire at more than 16,000 hectares. The BC Wildfire Service says aggressive behavior from both fires is expected to continue today, particularly during the afternoon when strong winds are expected. The service also says dry lightning with a chance of minimal rain is expected. The fires have previously triggered other evacuation orders in the Fraser Canyon area. Residents affected by today's order are advised to close all windows and doors, gather family and anyone needing transportation, take critical items, and evacuate south via Highway 1 or follow the directions of first responders. Joshua Azizi, Global News.
13: Wildfires continue raging across northwestern Ontario, forcing the evacuation of several remote communities while destroying homes and buildings on Collins First Nation. Environment Canada says winds from the northwest will continue to blanket southern Ontario with smoke from the fires until at least Friday. The wildfires are also causing hazy conditions for our neighbor to the south. Prime Minister Mark Carney says Ottawa is working closely with provincial, municipal, and Indigenous leaders and stands at the ready to provide whatever assistance is required. Plans to upgrade the Port of Vancouver have been referred to Canada's Major Projects Office for possible fast-tracking. Federal Transport Minister Stephen McKinnon says the upgrades known as the Gateway Strategy will include Roberts Bank Terminal 2.
16: And with RBT2 now being referred, the MPO will immediately begin consultations with potentially impacted Indigenous communities to inform the federal government's decision about whether to list RBT2 under the Act.
13: He says the proposed three-berth terminal will increase the port's container capacity by 50% and enable $100 billion in new trade capacity annually, potentially contributing $3 billion to Canada's GDP each year. A popular hiking trail in Banff National Park, where two people died and 10 people were injured last year, has finally reopened. Bow Glacier Falls Trail will now have warning signs encouraging hikers to stay away from hazardous areas at toward the end of the trail. But Francois Mass, the superintendent of Parks Canada's field unit, says there's no way to prevent people from taking risks.
17: Anywhere in the mountain, there are risks present. This is not a controlled environment. This is not a mall. This is a natural environment. People are in the mountains. There's always a certain level of risk. And one thing that we've been saying for a long time is that your safety is your responsibility.
13: An assessment of the area says there is still the possibility of further rock slides. It's about a week after the final whistle was blown at BC Place on July 7th, ending Vancouver's World Cup hosting duties. And Destination Vancouver CEO Roy Swin says he's pleased with how well the city performed on the global stage. But he says this year's tournament was unprecedented, as hosting duties were spread over three countries, which was reflected in measures such as hotel vacancy rates.
18: I think we really, really presented incredibly well for a fan experience. It certainly helped to get the accolades from Sports Illustrated as the number one host city out of the 16 cities, and that helped our global awareness, if you will. On ground, we had some successes, and unfortunately, we had some misses.
13: Schwinn says there was a boom in sales for businesses geared toward a soccer crowd, like sports bars, but he admits other businesses may have suffered when compared to other years. Global News Time 105. 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
19: Watch out for a collision in Langley on 16th Avenue and 208 Street with delays in all directions. Out of town, there's a wildfire that has Highway 1 closed between Boston Bar and Lytton. Use Highway 5 or Highway 3 instead. And watch out for paving in Coquitlam this afternoon on Shaughnessy between David Avenue and David Place. 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I'm Trish Jewison in the CKNW Traffic Center.
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13: Global Sky Tracker weather, a few showers today, a risk of thunderstorm this afternoon, 23 degrees, and that will continue tonight, down to 16. Outside CKNW in downtown Vancouver, 20 degrees. Global News Time 106, I'm Erin Ubels.